0: Maurice Green is also the name of an American sprinter from the last century, though the Maurice Green we're talking about now is actually an English Baroque composer. His overture number 5 in D major was just performed by Gary Clark and the Baroque Band.
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0: I'm Megan LaVilla on WGUC in my last hour with you tonight and for the week. The weekend is tomorrow. It's feeling great. And we're hearing a wonderful solo piece by pianist Andre Watts and the Dallas Symphony Orchestra. They'll be performing Franz Liszt's Piano Concerto No. 2.

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0: Andrew Litton led the Dallas Symphony Orchestra in accompaniment for pianist Andre Watts. We heard the Piano Concerto No. 2 in A Major by Franz Liszt on 90.9.
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0: 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A bit of soundtrack music by the wonderful Philip Glass now on Classical 90.9. It's from the film The Hours by Stephen Daldry. This is The Hours Suite, and we'll hear 1, 2, 3, 4, 5 movements in total. Violinist Gregory Harrington performs with the Janáček Philharmonic.

0: Something interesting I found out about Philip Glass's The Hours Suite that we just listened to on WGUC. It was performed by violinist Gregory Harrington, and Harrington himself is the one who arranged it for violin with an orchestral accompaniment. And that orchestral accompaniment here was the Janáček Philharmonic, led by Mark Shapiro. And we listened to all five movements: I'm Going to Make a Cake, Tearing Herself Away, Escape, An Unwelcome Friend, and Vanessa and the Changelings. 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
0: Out of a set of four Norwegian Rhapsodies by Johan Svensson, we'll hear the first of those. Here's the Trondheim Symphony Orchestra, led by Ole Christian Rude.

0: I feel like quite a few composers have written a Norwegian Rhapsody, and we actually heard one out of a set of four by Johan Svendsen. Fittingly, he was from Norway, but then lived most of his life in Copenhagen. The first out of the set of four performed by the Trondheim Symphony Orchestra on 90.9. I'm Megan LaVilla. Thanks so much for listening.
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thanks to the work of the bees, a Macoun apple tree will pollinate a Cortland apple tree, and vice versa. It's called cross-pollination. For much of the history of Western music, musical genres kept pretty much to themselves. Classical musicians didn't mix with bluegrass bands, R&B and rock didn't have much to say to each other. But that's not how life works. We come into each other's orbits, influence each other, inspire each other. We cross-pollinate. These musicians all grew up listening to all kinds of music. 90s hip-hop, grunge, bluegrass, and it's all in there. Cross-pollination, coming up this hour. Here's the Zeliakis Quartet, founded by Sibelius Academy Professor of Violin Cecilia Zeliakis, performing the second movement of the String Quartet by fellow Swedish violinist and composer Amanda Röntgen Meyer.

Swedish violinist Cecilia Ziliakis with her quartet performing the second movement of the string quartet by Amanda Röntgen Meyer. Hi, I'm Jake Armbruding. Glad to be listening to music with you. The Italian composer Vittorio Monti based this music on a Hungarian folk dance called Csárdus. And what do you know? That's the name of the piece. I suppose that makes sense.

0: Christian Lindbury putting the trombone through its paces, backed up ably by pianist Roland Pontinen. That was the Chardouche by Vittorio Monti. What a great piece. Coming up next, Dvorak takes Prozac.
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0: Antonín Dvořák tried to be a big old hero with his Fourth Symphony. Lots of cymbal crashes, big and loud, and just a little too much. He calmed down a bit for this one. He took a chill pill, as we used to say back in the 1900s. It's more mature, this symphony. It's just starting to incorporate what became such a crucial part of his sound, the folk music of Bohemia. Here is Symphony No. 5.

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0: Naomi Yerby, leading the Scottish National Orchestra, performing Symphony No. 5 by Antonín Dvořák. Time for three, coming up next.
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0: One of the most exciting classical ensembles working today is the trio Time for Three, the violinists Nick Kendall and Zach Depew, and double bassist Ranan Meyer. They're exciting because they're a product of the 80s and 90s, which means no genre is off limits. They're just as likely to flavor their stuff with a bit of grunge or 90s hip-hop as they are some Dvorak. All genres welcome seems to be their official policy, which is really no different than Béla Bartók incorporating Hungarian folk tunes or Frederick Delius basing his classical suites around hymns and spirituals. It's all music. Here's Happy Day by Kendall.

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1: Someone once asked me if I'd already played all the Baroque music that was ever written, since we can't turn back the clock and write more. 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

Courting the Muse is a sticky wicket. Sometimes you beg and plead, you raise your hands to the sky, and all she does is laugh at you and your sad lack of inspiration. But sometimes she acquiesces, and the music just appears out of thin air. This composer was on a walk in the Cevennes Mountains, taking the French mountain air when he heard a folk song coming from the nearby town of Perrières. He based this whole symphony on it. We're into thin air coming up this hour. Here's some mountain music from the Blue Mountains, I Trollhallen, by Agatha Grøndahl.

Sarah Aimée Smitseth, performing E Trollhallen from In the Blue Mountains by Athika Backer Grøndahl, one of the cornerstones of Norwegian classical music. The British keyboardist and composer Tony Banks is one of the founding members of the legendary rock group Genesis. You might be surprised to know he's released 3 classical albums. Here's his piece, Ebb and Flow, performed by the Czech National Symphony Orchestra.

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Ebb and Flow by Tony Banks. The Gordian knot is a complex or unsolvable problem, as of course you know. It came from Alexander the Great, who marched his army into the Phrygian capital of Gordium. So when he arrives in the city,

He comes upon an ancient wagon. Its yoke is tied with unloosable knots. Can't untie them. Legend has it that whoever can untie them will become ruler of Asia. Politics were pretty different back then. So, Alexander declares, it matters not how they are loosed. I don't think he intended the pun. He pulls out his sword and slices right through it. The modern-day version of this, of course, is in Raiders of the Lost Ark, when Indiana Jones is facing the swordsman who does all the fancy tricks, and Jones just pulls out his gun and shoots him. Anyway, it worked out for Alexander. He conquered Asia soon thereafter. Here is the air from More Gordian Knots by the English composer Guy Wolfenden.

0: 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We're off to the Savin Mountains in 60 seconds.
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0: Vincent Dandy was walking in the Savin Mountains, as you do, taking the French mountain air, when he heard a folk song coming from the nearby town of Perrières. So it could truly be said the music was a mountain air as well. He based this piece on it, Symphony on a French Mountain Air.

0: A Radio Philharmonic Orchestra of France, led by conductor Marek Yanofsky, featuring pianist Catherine Collard, the Symphony on a French Mountain Air by Vincent Dandy. The Spanish Open, coming up next.
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0: Originally from California, now residing in Valencia, Spain, which has always been my plan as well. 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

I'm bad at art museums. I know, it's me. Everybody else loves them. For some reason, they make me sleepy. Maybe all my art appreciation neurons got assigned to music instead, I don't know. But it's rare I find a piece of art that really transfixes me. At the San Francisco Museum of Modern Art, there's a chalk drawing of a mother and child by Sargent Claude Johnson that is simply transfixing. She's looking right at you, and her look just stops you in your tracks. William Grant still liked it too. He wrote this music for it. Mother and Child, coming up.

It's Michael Landrum performing Dreams of Love number 3 by Franz Liszt. Can't decide if that was a troubled dream or a peaceful dream. Probably some of both, right? It ended peacefully. Whatever it was gorgeous. Here's music from Canadian composer Neil McKay, born in British Columbia. He taught music composition at the University of Hawaii for 20 years. I could get behind that. It's Howard Hanson leading the Eastman Rochester Symphony Orchestra. This is called Larghetto.

The Larghetto by Neil McKay. Here's the wonderful vocal ensemble Vaches 8 performing Sing Gently by Eric Whitaker.

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0: Pacha's 8, accompanied by pianist Christopher Glynn. Sing Gently by Eric Whitaker. Mother and Child, coming up next.
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0: If you ever find yourself in the San Francisco Museum of Modern Art, please do yourself this favor. Take a moment to find a chalk drawing from 1932 by Sargent Claude Johnson called Mother and Child. If you have no plans to be in San Fran, you can use the internet. It's okay. But it's such a beautiful picture. There's a little boy hugging his mom's knees while she's sitting, looking right at you over the top of his head, with her head sort of tilted to the side. It's so moving. And you don't quite know why, which is the power of great art, right? Composer William Grant Still liked it too. Liked it so much, he wrote part of a musical suite for it. 20 years later, it's the second movement of his 1943 suite for violin and piano, arranged here for cello and piano. It's Mother and Child.

Violinist Rachel Barton Pine and pianist Matthew Hagel. The Suite for Violin and Piano, Mother and Child's, the Second Movement, by William Grant Still. Well, I just love me some Carlos Simon, and I hope you do too. Here's some music of his that was commissioned by the Sphinx Organization and the University of Michigan Symphony Orchestra called Tales, a Folklore Symphony.

0: Janandria Noseda, leading the National Symphony Orchestra, Tales of Folklore Symphony by Carlos Simon. Some John Muir music coming up next.
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0: The great naturalist, geologist, botanist, inventor, an all-around Renaissance man, John Muir, wrote often of a shining river flowing in the canyons of rugged North American landscapes. That phrase inspired composer Schaefer Mahoney to write this next piece. And as you listen, Mahoney wants you to imagine a single snowflake falling through the sky, becoming a droplet, joined by other droplets, a billion or so, eventually becoming a river in the Sierra Madres that plunges over a steep cliff into a dark and mysterious pool with only the rippling memory of the transformative journey from sky to earth. So just get ready to do all that. Here's his piece, Shining River.

0: I'm Michael Grayson, and weekend mornings are truly special on 90.9 WGUC. 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

We start our lives out by imitating others. And if you're an artist, your early work is the same way. It's mostly a product of your influences. And then you find your voice, you see where it takes you, and your art becomes unique. But if you're Philip Glass, you start off original. You skip the whole imitation thing, you just jump right in. Maybe that's why he went the other direction for this, his latest string quartet. He got more conservative. He was imitating the great string quartets of the past. He'd already conquered the future. It's Pure Glass coming up this hour. Here's Catherine Stott. Often seen on stage alongside Yo-Yo Ma, they made an album together in 2015. She's flying solo here, performing the impromptu number 4 by the foremost French composer of his generation, Gabriel Fauré.

You know those moments when you realize you know something you didn't think you knew? It was just buried way down deep in your subconscious. That happened to Rayfon Williams a handful of times when he first heard Wagner, when he visited Stonehenge, when he saw a certain painting by Michelangelo, and when he heard this folk tune based on the story from the Gospel of St. Luke about the rich man and Lazarus. He had this sort of recognition moment. He wrote his own versions of it. Here's the Bournemouth Sinfonietta performing five variants of Dives and Lazarus.

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For more information about the artists and their exhibitions, visit galleryinsights.com.

It's Richard Stout leading the Bournemouth Sinfonietta, five variants of Dives and Lazarus by Ralph Vaughan Williams, a folk tune based on the story from the Gospel of St. Luke about the rich man and Lazarus. 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

0: The vocalists Joanna Lynn Jacobs, Allison Sniffen, Katie Geisinger, Ellen Fisher, and Meredith Monk, a piece by Monk called Passing. Pure Glass, coming up.
1: 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I'm Brian O'Donnell. 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
1: His teacher wrote his year-end report. Chopin, Frederick. 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
0: If you're going to be an artist, you're going to start out imitating. Your early efforts are generally pretty derivative. It happens to everybody, with the possible exception of Philip Glass. If you're Philip Glass, you start off original. What's funny about that is that in this next string quartet, his fifth and latest, it's almost like Glass went the other direction. He got more conservative, more traditional. He was imitating these great string quartets of the past, probably because he'd already conquered the future. But, future or past, it's all Glass.

The Smith Quartet, performing the String Quartet No. 5 by a living legend, the great Philip Glass. I say it's a fine time to spend a summer night on the river. And if you just happen to be doing so, here's the perfect soundtrack for that. It's called Summer Night on the River.

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He would eventually become known as one of Italy's great opera composers. But before any of that, Amilcare Ponchielli's first real job was as a bandmaster, where he wrote and arranged well over 200 works for wind band. And tucked into that catalog is something nobody ever attempted before. In 1872, Ponchielli wrote the first concerto ever composed for the euphonium. It's a work that already hints at the operatic voice to come, full of singing lines and real virtuosic flair. Proof that a so-called supporting instrument can absolutely hold center stage. Performing it, euphonium player Roland Frocher, joined by the Mecklenburg Staatskapelle Schwerin. I'm Melanie Renata. I'm so glad you're here. 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

0: The spotlight shining brightly on an instrument that honestly rarely ever gets to take center stage, the Euphonium Concerto in E flat major by Amilcare Ponchielli, his Opus 155. Euphoniumist Roland Frischer performing with the Mecklenburg Staatskapelle Schwerin. I'm Melanie Renata with a work and an ensemble steeped in human history. Coming up for you in just a moment, you, my friend, are listening to Music Through the Night.
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1: 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It's called Distant Green Valley.

The Silk Road Ensemble with their founder, cellist Yo-Yo Ma, performing Distant Green Valley by Zhao Zhiping. I'm Melanie Renata. This is Music Through the Night. And like many artists of the Romantic era, composer Zdeněk Fibich had a passion for creating a mood. And his first symphony does just that. However, it was first published for piano four hands around 1883. It had to wait until 1960 for its orchestral arrangement. It's shared with you here by the Detroit Symphony.

0: So there was absolutely no program written for that first symphony, which, you know, is kind of nice because it allows you to assign whatever mood, whatever images you please to it. Zdeněk Fibich's first symphony in F major is opus 17. Neeme Järvi at the podium conducting the Detroit Symphony Orchestra.
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0: Composing a symphony does not sound simple. Yet somehow it seemed to come naturally to British composer Benjamin Britten. By the time he was 14, he'd already composed more than 100 pieces of music. Mostly songs and solo piano works, but all of that was clearly a warm-up as he progressed through the Royal College of Music and eventually composed this. It's a symphony that he humbly called his, quote, simple symphony. And it's on the way. I'm Melanie Renata. I'm so glad you're here. This is Music Through the Night.

This hour of music begins with something cool and clear. Mozart's very skillful and simply pleasant 10th piano sonata in C major. Here's pianist Alicia de la Rocha.

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0: Alicia de la Rocha, sharing the happy trill of Mozart's 10th Piano Sonata in C major. I'm Melanie Renata, with a pretty powerful piece for harp from a well-known cinematic composer coming up in just a moment. 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
2: When composer Anna Klein was asked to write something exuberant for a festival in London, she created an energetic fanfare with an old English drinking song thrown in for good measure. Anna Klein's exuberant masquerade. That's coming up on the next performance today from 8 p.m.
1: 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Suspense, drama, romance. You name the sentiment and you'll hear it every day here on WGUC. Joy, despair, peace, they're there too. 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
0: It's easy to think of Nino Rota as just a composer of film scores. He's the man behind the music of The Godfather and La Dolce Vita, among others. But Rota's musical talent stretched far beyond the silver screen. He could tell a story through any genre of classical music. In this case, he crafted a harp concerto, one that shimmers and dances and sings in ways that feel both elegant and playful. Here, that work is shared by harpist Luisa Prandina and the virtuosi Italiani.

The charm of the harp, shared there by harpist Luisa Prendina, given some real orchestral power behind it from the Virtuosi Italiani, Nino Rota's Harp Concerto. I'm Melanie Renata. Thank you for sharing some of your very precious time and space with me for some music through the night. You know, at one point, 20th century British composer Benjamin Britten sifted through more than 100 works that he had written before he was even a teenager. He plucked out a collection of themes to work from, and he built his simple symphony. This is that end result, performed by the Academy of St. Martin in the Fields.

0: What began in the imagination of a 9-year-old grew into that simple symphony from Benjamin Britten, his Opus 4. Neville Mariner at the podium there, conducting the Academy of St. Martin in the Fields.
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2: 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Cellist Elisa Weilerstein plays a lesser-known work by Benjamin Britten, and Alan Gilbert leads the orchestra in the Symphony No. 2 of Brahms. I'm Steve Seal. That's next time on APM's SymphonyCast, Tuesday night from 7 to 9 o'clock on 90.9 WGUC.
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0: German composer Max Bruch spent his whole career furious at his own most popular piece. The world adored his first violin concerto. And Bruch? Well, he was a little resentful. And he once fumed that in 50 years it'd be the only thing that anyone remembered him for. What he actually wanted was to be taken seriously as a symphonist. So he'd be happy to hear that tonight you and I are going to bask in his symphonic legacy, his third symphony. An honest look at Bruch and his skill, charming, lyrical, proudly, deeply rooted in his homeland. It's on the way. I'm Melanie Renata. This is Music Through the Night. If you can believe it, you're creeping into the last Saturday of July. So, some sweetly singing, bright weekend vibes here in a work from the father of the string quartet, one Franz Joseph Haydn. In the classical period, he composed nearly 70 string quartets. This is his 28th in E-flat major, performed by the Daedalus Quartet.

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For more information about the artists and their exhibitions, visit galleryinsights.com.

0: part of a set of six sonatas that Rossini humbly said he just threw together in 3 days, written when he was just 12 years old. That was his fifth in E-flat major, Thomas Fouri conducting the Camerata Bern. I'm Melanie Renata. This is Music Through the Night. And there are sounds that go emotionally deep in just a minute.
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0: In the shadow of war, when Spain's future was uncertain and its people torn apart, one composer turned to music to try to capture the beauty of what was lost and the beauty of what could be. As Spain emerged from civil war, Joaquin Rodrigo put the finishing touches on his Aranjuez Concerto. And this is just a small, heart-wrenching slice, the second movement, shared with you here by guitarist Jianji Liu and the Spanish Radio and TV Orchestra.

Music that lingers like nostalgia. Guitarist Jinji Liu and the Spanish Radio and TV Orchestra sharing just the second movement there of the amazing Aranjuez Concerto from Joaquin Rodrigo. I'm Melanie Renata with sounds here that feel more like hope. Antonin Dvorak's Czech Suite, performed by the North German Radio Symphony. 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

0: Bold rhythms and birdsong building that work. John Elliott Gardner conducting the North German Radio Symphony, putting a spring in your step with Dvorak's Czech Suite, his Opus 39.
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0: When composer Anna Klein was asked to write something exuberant for a festival in London, she created an energetic fanfare with an old English drinking song thrown in for good measure. 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That's coming up on the next performance today from 8 p.m.
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0: They say you only get one chance to make a good first impression. Sometimes it happens without a single word. The New Century Chamber Orchestra wanted to play with that concept, so they commissioned a piece for their season opener. Music that would lean into the idea of first impressions. The idea of an orchestra meeting a composer for the very first time. What could happen if the composer gave each section space to show off their personality? Well, that idea became this, Impressions, Suite for Chamber Orchestra by Brazilian-American composer Clarice Assad. It's on the way. I'm Melanie Renata. Stay with me.

Like the gentle pitter-patter of a summer rain outside your window. Harpist Victoria Drake with Four Preludes for Guitar from Manuel Ponce. I'm Melanie Renata. Thanks for being with me this morning. The music this hour offers up a truly lovely start to the day ahead. Music by Mozart, meant for the sheer sake of enjoyment, and a jazzy moment in a work by Clarice Yassad. But first, a work that helps you let go of any and every worry that you might be holding. So drop your shoulders, take a deep breath in, and let it out. Here's George Gershwin's Lullaby.

Before Rhapsody in Blue, before Broadway fame, there was that tender little piece. Leonard Slatkin conducting the St. Louis Symphony, George Gershwin's Lullaby. I'm Melanie Renata, with a journey here through a smattering of classical genres, opening with what sounds a bit like a hymn, and the end gives you a snap of ragtime. It's Variations on Lift Every Voice and Sing by Letty B. Alston.

0: Pianist Laura Downs sharing a work with some deep musical roots from Detroit-born composer Letty B. Alston, variations on Lift Every Voice and Sing. The soulfulness of sound just keeps on coming with a work by Claricia Saad in just a moment. I'm Melanie Renata.
1: "Watch this lad," Mozart said after hearing a young Beethoven play piano. "Someday, he will force the world."
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0: truly a showcase of the diversity found within the New Century Chamber Orchestra. There, they performed Clarice Yassad's Impressions, Suite for Chamber Orchestra. You get a breather with a work meant for pure enjoyment in just a moment. I'm Melanie Renata.
1: When I realize that I have written what I want, I stand, make gestures, laugh, or cry, and thank God. 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I'm Brian O'Donnell, and I'm here on WGUC weekday mornings. 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
0: When Mozart needed to take a break from the heavy lifting of crafting symphonies, he didn't actually take a break. He just took a breather and crafted works like this. His 13th Divertimento in F major. Here's the Berlin Philharmonic Winds.

0: Music meant for the pure sake of enjoyment. The Berlin Philharmonic winds, sharing one of many divertimentos from Mozart, that one his 13th in F major.
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2: 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Antonio Vivaldi composed a concerto nicknamed after conch shells, and Georg Philipp Telemann wrote a symphony imitating the sound of crickets. You'll hear them both on Sunday Baroque this weekend. 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
0: Have you ever sat on making a big decision? Looking for a sign to take that risk? To make that move? Do that thing that makes your heart feel good? Well, consider this your sign. And consider Luigi Boccherini your example. His nomadic little heart couldn't keep him still. In spite of the risks of failure, he took a leap and made his way to where he felt most inspired. And if he hadn't taken that risk, well, you wouldn't be listening to this. One of his guitar quintets, it's on the way. I'm Melanie Renata. Please, stay with me.

Pianist Joanne Polk placing you on the dance floor this morning. Music called Dance of the Flowers by Amy Beach. Good morning, my friend. It is 6 past the hour. I'm Melanie Renata. And this hour is a slow simmer, a mostly slow piano solo in about 10 minutes or so. First, something with a gentle flutter. Flutist Edward Beckett and the London Festival Orchestra with Benjamin Goddard's Suite for Flute and Orchestra.

Honestly, no better way to greet your Saturday morning than with something lighthearted like that. Benjamin Goddard's Suite for Flute and Orchestra. I'm Melanie Renata, glad to be spending some time with you as your weekend begins. This work is gonna help you ease into it. A piano solo from the most prolific year of composer Fanny Mendelssohn. In 1846, she spun up 50 pieces of music. 17 of those were for the piano. This is one of them, her Andante in E major.

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0: The year 1846 was not just Fanny Mendelssohn's most prolific year. It was the last full year of her life. And that was just a small slice of that time. Pianist Heather Schmidt with Mendelssohn's Andante in E. The power of the piano is going to give way to a quartet of strings in just a tick. I'm Melanie Renata.
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2: His teacher wrote his year-end report. Chopin, Frederick, third-year student. Amazing talent. Musical genius. 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
0: Despite early success in Vienna, Luigi Boccherini risked failure and made a move, and it paid off. He found health, happiness, and success in Spain, where he wrote 9 guitar quintets. Here, guitarist Kazuhito Yamashita performs Boccherini's 2nd quintet in E alongside the Tokyo String Quartet.

0: Some Spanish flair in that work by Italian composer Luigi Boccherini, his sixth guitar quintet in G, guitarist Kazuhito Yamashita, and the Tokyo String Quartet performing. I'm Melanie Renata with a romantic era mood in just a moment.
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2: 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Cellist Elisa Weilerstein plays a lesser-known work by Benjamin Britten, and Alan Gilbert leads the orchestra in the Symphony No. 2 of Brahms. I'm Steve Seal. That's next time on APM's Symphony Cast. 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
0: In the late 1800s, Lady Radnor created an all-woman orchestra, a rare ensemble for the time, and one she herself conducted. She left a legacy of both skilled musicians and skillful music. She commissioned this work from her friend Hubert Parry, aptly named Lady Radnor's Suite. Here's the City of London Sinfonia.

0: Lady Radnor was a woman of the Victorian era, and when she became a countess, she also became a patron of the arts. That was her friend Hubert Parry's Lady Radnor's Suite, the City of London's Infonia performing. I'm Melanie Renata. Thanks for being here. Be good to yourself today, and be good to your neighbor too, okay?
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9: Maurice Ravel was really just a big kid at heart. He collected things like mechanical wind-up toys. He even spent hours playing on the floors with his friends' children,

as a gift to two little kids, he turned their favorite bedtime stories into a musical suite. You'll hear this collection of fairy tales, Maurice Ravel's Mother Goose Suite, in 30 minutes. I'm Vernon Neal. Good morning. Peter Gulke conducts the Staatskapelle of Weimar in the Entr'acte from Duchess Anna Amalia of Brunswick-Wolfenbüttel's Erwin and Elmire.

The civil authorities have issued a law enforcement warning for Tuscarawas OH, beginning at 7:03 a.m. Saturday, July 25th and ending at 6:03 a.m. Sunday, July 26th. Shelter in place due to law enforcement incident in Midway Village. For your safety, remain inside, shelter in place, lock your doors, stay away from doors and windows. Additional alert will be sent when the incident is resolved.

The Untracked from Duchess Anna Amalia of Brunswick, Wolfenbüttel's Erwin and Elmire, played by Staatskapelle Weimar under Peter Gulke. Edward McDowell had a secret identity. By day, he was a distinguished Ivy League music professor at Columbia. By night, he was surrounded by dancing bears in an enchanted forest. This double life caused him to publish music under a fake name out of fear he'd be laughed at by his colleagues. Here's a peek into that secret world.

James Barbagallo performed Edward McDowell's Forgotten Fairy Tales. Those Forgotten Fairy Tales sets us up for our next piece, which I feel like we're very magical this hour. We're stepping straight into the woods of ancient legend. Now, forests, they tend to get a bad reputation for being dark and scary, but not this one. This is the Happy Forest.

0: Brian Thompson and the Ulster Orchestra with us, a little quick stroll through the Happy Forest by Arnold Bax. You'll hear some timeless Baroque music from Yo-Yo Ma in a dance movement from J.S. Bach's Sixth Cello Suite.
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2: Johann Sebastian Bach pushed the expressive and technical limits of the cello to their absolute peak in his final suite. Here's Yo-Yo Ma with the Gavotte from Bach's Cello Suite No. 6.

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Maurice Ravel loved kids, though he never had any of his own. He wrote these pieces you're about to hear for the children of his close friends, the Godebsky family. Young Mimi and Jean Godebsky were learning piano.

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Katia and Marielle Lebec joined forces for Ravel's Mother Goose Suite.

0: Katia and Maria Lebec at the piano for Ravel's Mother Goose Suite. You'll hear Francis Poulenc's Suite Francaise to close out the hour.
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0: 400-year-old court music once sparked a famous queen's return. Francis Poulenc took some forgotten Renaissance tunes and threw out just about every violin and cello and instead put brass, woodwinds, and a harpsichord in their place. Here's Francis Poulenc's Suite Française.

0: Paris Orchestra brings the hour to conclusion under the direction of Georges Prêtre. That was a French suite from Francis Poulenc. 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
0: Teaching a king to play the flute is risky business, especially when he plays the wrong note. What you're hearing is a piece written by the instructor to a ruler not known for taking criticism lightly. Johann Quantz was the only person in all of Prussia allowed to correct the king's playing. To keep his head and his job, Quantz came up with a subtle system. You'll find out how he pulled it off in 15 minutes. I'm Vernon Neal. Good morning.

Vaults to get your morning going from Mel Boni. It was performed by Miriam Barba Cohen. Ahem. I can distinctly remember my mom clearing her throat at my brothers and I whenever we were getting just a little too out of hand. That same, usually subtle technique is how the composer of this next piece kept his job, maybe even his head. Whenever King Frederick the Great made a mistake, Johann Quantz wouldn't say a word. He would just clear his throat, ahem, until his royal boss realized what he'd done wrong and fixed it. But long before Quantz became the legendary flute instructor to Frederick the Great, he was actually a multi-instrumentalist who played everything from trumpet to double bass. It's that range that gave him an incredible ear for write-ups beyond his main instrument. Here's Quantz Horn Concerto No. 3.

0: Johann Quandt's Horn Concerto No. 3, performed by the Academy of St. Martin in the Fields. Barry Tuckwell was the horn player.
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0: 17-year-old Richard Strauss actually sketched this entire concerto inside his high school notebook during class. He wrote it for his violin teacher, who also happened to be his cousin. At the premiere, there was no orchestra on stage, so the teenage composer accompanied the soloist himself on an upright piano. Here's the finale to that piece. It's Strauss's violin concerto.

0: The finale from Richard Strauss's Violin Concerto, performed by the Bavarian Radio Symphony Orchestra. Sarah Chang was a violinist. They were led by Wolfgang Sawallisch. I'm Vernon Neal. Thanks for spending this part of your morning with me.
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0: Welcome to From the Top, where outstanding young musicians come to play. We just heard 16-year-old pianist Sehyun Kim play the Ondine from Gaspard de la Nuit by Maurice Ravel. I'm your host, pianist Orly Shaham, and we have a wonderful set of musicians from the Walnut Hill School for the Arts, the renowned boarding high school located about an hour west of Boston. We're here to share in the celebration of their 50th anniversary. Today, we will meet and hear the music of five current or recent Walnut Hill students. I have the pleasure of introducing you now to 16-year-old pianist Sehyun Kim, whose seductive Ravel we just heard. Originally from South Korea, Sehyun is now a senior here at Walnut Hill. Welcome to From the Top, Sehyun.
1: Thank you. Thank you for having me.
0: I wish that our listeners could see your hands. You're like an artist throwing and manipulating paint onto a canvas.
1: Oh, that's a wonderful description. Thank you.
0: Can you tell us what the title of this piece is and what it's about?
1: Ondine sort of translates to water nymph or water spirits. Mm-hmm. It's based on a poem by Romantic period poet Aloysius Bertrand. Ondine is a water spirit that lives in the ocean in a castle and wants to marry a mortal on land. Ondine tries to seduce him and proposes to him, but he declines and says, "I love another." And Ondine jumps into the ocean and turns into foam.
0: Mm-hmm. And that's so beautifully portrayed in the music. What are some of the challenges that come with interpreting a piece like this?
1: I want the listeners to have a vivid image while they're listening to my piece. Mm-hmm. Not the words, but the image of the poem.
0: So Ravel works to evoke those images through some incredible technical challenges.
1: So 30-second notes go on throughout the whole piece.
0: those very fast little notes, yes, that repeat.
1: Yes, and it should have a very shimmering quality like the ocean. They're incredibly fast, mostly in the dynamics of pianissimo, mm-hmm, or pianissimo or piano. And to bring out different colors while playing all of those notes and at the same time having a big picture of the piece and making long, beautiful singing lines is definitely a technical challenge.
0: This is such a difficult work. Even most pianists don't play this piece. Yeah. Can you talk about the balance in your body? How do you achieve these notes that are flowing so quickly, but also this beautiful long line?
1: What I have to aim for in my physical and mental presence is freedom in my arms, my body, my back, my shoulders, my fingers, my fingertips, and they all have to work together in sort of one motion. The sound basically comes from your back, and your shoulders are like the wing bone.
0: Right.
1: And the first step to relaxing your arms, my fingertips, they have to be incredibly sensitive. And my arms, very fluid, like the piece. It's as if I'm moving my arms in the water. It's very graceful when you move inside the water. And that's something I aim for and I play the piece.
0: Well, aim for and absolutely succeed.
1: Thank you.
0: So I know that despite your excellent English, you weren't actually born in the U.S.
1: I'm from Seoul, South Korea. I lived in Seoul for 14 years. And then I moved to Massachusetts with my family in August 2021. My family was always looking for an opportunity to move to the States. We all wanted to try studying abroad, and an opportunity came.
0: So how did that feel, knowing that your entire family was moving halfway across the world so that you could study music here?
1: At first, it was a huge burden because I always reminded myself about how much my family has sacrificed for me, mm-hmm, and how much I have to live up to that. I'm incredibly grateful for my family's sacrifice, all the changes they had to make to adjust to my studies. But we're also really getting along well here.
0: How has the experience of coming to the U.S. and to Walnut Hill changed both you and your playing?
1: When I was in Korea, I was in a very competitive environment. It can be good because it sort of pushes you to pull out the best within yourself. Mm-hmm. But I also realized I was terribly afraid of making mistakes. When I moved here, one of the most inspiring quotes was from my teacher, Miss Bake. It's actually a quote from Mr. Sherman. It's that you have to put your worst foot forward. It's the individual side that's unique, and that's what builds empathy with the audience. I'm really trying hard to allow myself to make mistakes, to allow myself to be vulnerable.
0: When did you understand that you wanted to be a professional musician? Is your family a musical family?
1: My mom is a great pianist, not a professional, but mm-hmm. she would improvise something on the piano and sing to herself, and it always sounds amazing.
0: How great.
1: My aunt is a pianist. The funny story is that my mom actually wanted to become a pianist, but when my mom was going to a serious teacher in Korea, my grandmother made her younger sister, so my aunt, go with her. She was looking for a discount. And she was only going to let one of them major in piano. And the teacher said the younger one is more talented.
0: Oh, ouch, ouch.
1: So my aunt is a pianist. So I was exposed to music from a very early age. We always loved music. Around when I was 8, I stumbled upon a video of Sungjin Cho playing Chopin's Scherzo No. 2 at the Chopin competition in 2015. I was so mesmerized by the lyrical components of his playing. That was when I realized that there's something more to piano playing. From that point, I started to think, maybe this is what I want to do with my life.
0: It sounds like you have tremendous tenacity and you're not scared by pieces that are going to be a long haul. We are all so grateful to get a chance to hear you. Thank you so much for being on From the Top with us.
1: It's my pleasure. Thank you.
0: 16-year-old pianist Sehyun Kim, originally from South Korea, now living and studying at the Walnut Hills School for the Arts. Next, we have 17-year-old violinist Jiyu Oh, a junior at Walnut Hill and another transplant from South Korea. Jiyu is a Jack Kent Cook Young Artist Award recipient. Hello, Jiyu. Welcome to From the Top.
2: Hi, thank you for having me.
0: What will you be sharing with our listeners today?
2: I'll be playing Vocalise by Rachmaninoff. This is a piece that I've loved ever since I was really young.
0: Great. Let us take it from the top.

0: That was 17-year-old violinist G.U.O. from Seoul, South Korea, now a junior at the Walnut Hills School for the Arts, playing Rachmaninoff. G.U., playing that piece together with you is so satisfying because you're such a wonderful listener.
1: I really enjoyed playing with you, and that's so sweet of you to say that.
0: I know that this piece wasn't actually originally written for the violin. Can you talk a little bit about that?
1: It's originally written for the voice, but it's also played by so many different instruments. There's an orchestra version of it. I heard that the violin is the instrument that represents the human voice the most. I think the violin can bring out that piercing but also majestic sound.
0: Just a couple of months ago, you lived in Korea.
1: Yeah.
0: Can you tell us how it happened that you came here so suddenly?
1: Last year, I had this amazing opportunity to participate at the Chamber Music Northwest Young Artists Institute. Mm-hmm. And there, my current teacher, Suvin Kim, introduced me to Jennifer Elowich, who's the music director of my school.
0: Yes.
1: She saw the live stream of my performance and she was like, oh, it would be so great if you could study with us. And I was like, so when will I be starting? And they were like, oh, this coming fall.
0: Oh, gosh.
1: Which was really sudden for me because the festival ended at like July. I had to talk with my parents about it. And at first they said no because it was too sudden, right?
0: Yeah, sure.
1: Because it's like a really big change.
0: Emotionally and logistically,
1: mm-hmm,
0: right?
1: Yeah. But I was like, oh, this is the opportunity that I've always wanted. This is my chance. I really have to go.
0: You just moved here, but your English is spectacular. How did that happen?
1: Thank you. Shout out to my mom.
0: Did your family also teach you music?
1: My mom has always been interested in classical music and she used to play it. I got into violin when I was 5 or 6 years old because I was obsessed with the Phantom of the Opera. I still am.
2: Why say yes to car repairs when you could save and just say no? Instead, consider donating that car or truck that's costing you to Cincinnati Public Radio. The pickup is free and your generous gift is tax deductible.

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1: Each individual audience member, I realized that music isn't just about telling my own story. It's more about communicating with the audience.
2: How does it feel to know the person behind the composition?
1: Most of the time we guess throughout the evidences that we have from the score, right? So it can never be what actually the composer intended for us to play. But when I was playing Justin's piece during rehearsals, I would be inspired about what he explains about his music to us. Mm-hmm. And sometimes when we play, he would be inspired and change some of his pieces.
2: Amazing.
1: So it was like a real collaboration and such a great experience for me.
2: Jiyu, thank you so much for playing with me.
1: Thank you. It was a pleasure.
2: 17-year-old violinist Jiyu Oh from Seoul, South Korea, now a junior at the Walnut Hills School for the Arts.
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2: Today on From the Top, we are reveling in the musicianship of students from the prestigious Walnut Hills School for the Arts. I'm pianist Orly Shaham, and as a piano teacher myself, I'm doubly impressed with the focus, initiative, and ambition of these young musicians. We will hear now from a bold French horn player, 17-year-old Daniel Ma, currently a junior at Walnut Hill. He and I will be playing the Allegro from the Adagio and Allegro for Horn and Piano by Robert Schumann.

0: That was the Allegro from the Adagio and Allegro for horn and piano by Robert Schumann, played by 17-year-old French horn player Daniel Ma. I'm pianist Orly Shaham, and I had the pleasure of playing with him. Daniel, it is such a blast to play this Schumann with you. You have so much energy, but at the same time, this beautiful, warm tone. I know that you've been playing the horn since you were incredibly young. How old were you when you started, and what in the world motivated you to pick the French horn?
1: Well, I was 6 and a half in elementary school. They had choirs for first graders, and there's string instruments. I thought string instruments was way too hard. Violins, they don't have frets. I have no idea how to get in tune on that. So I was like, I'm not going to try it. And choir, I got in the choir the first day, and I also got kicked out the first day. I kind of coughed and I messed up, but I guess somebody went in my classroom, saw my lips, and told me to buzz, and they were like, okay, let's put you on the horn.
0: I remember once reading that the most stressful job was air traffic controller, but the second most stressful job was playing French horn in a symphony orchestra.
1: Yeah, because our harmonics are so close, making mistakes is so easy.
0: Yeah,
1: but the horn kind of can fit in both the woodwind and the brass world. We can play very lyrical stuff, but we can also join the brass section.
0: What keeps you inspired when the challenges are so great?
1: The reward that comes from playing a piece that you enjoy.
0: It's the music that, that keeps pushing you.
1: Well, in Weber's concertino for horn, in the cadenza, there's a little multiphonics. I had no idea how to play it at the time because there are four notes written, like two of the notes are the harmonic sound of the horn, and you're just supposed to sing one of the notes. I had no idea which note to sing.
0: Wow.
1: And I was just trying around. This technique is just really fun. Sometimes it tickles my throat. Well, it feels like I'm gonna cough, but when I do it right, I think it's a really cool texture that the horn can play.
0: I love that. Would you mind picking up your horn and showing us what it was that you sort of first managed to encounter and then how you developed it into the sound you were looking for?
1: Yeah. Usually multiphonics are really low on the horn, so

0: something like that. I haven't practiced it in a while, but when I started, I couldn't play it. It's more like this, like like me just dying on the way.
1: So take apart that multiphonic sound. What are the layers that we're hearing?
0: So I'm playing a note. The reason we choose the rear low note, so it's much more stable. Mm-hmm. And we sing a note, usually a fifth above it. If you make the fifth a little lower than it should be, it's going to be really in tune. But if you just mess around with the intonation of your singing and your playing, you're going to get that third note out just because the harmonics start to click in.
1: Okay, so I can buy the idea that once you have it right, the instrument will vibrate and give you the harmonic, but you're both blowing a note into the instrument and singing a note at the same time. Aren't you using the very same air paths to make those two things?
0: Basically, when I play the horn, the part that's making the sound is my lips. That's the buzzing part, which transfer through the instrument and make the sound. But the other part is me growling or speaking in my throat, and that sound also passes through the horn, but it's a different pitch.
1: Can we hear that sound without a horn at your lips?
0: Yeah, so this is the plain buzzing. And this is me humming.
1: Wow, that is so
0: cool. It's gonna sound way better on the horn, but yeah. I'm using two different ways of making sound, and it creates chords that no one thinks that a horn can do.
1: I love that you played so beautifully. Yeah. Thank you so much, Daniel, for being with us on From the Top.
0: Yeah, thank you.
1: 17-year-old horn player Daniel Ma, originally from Beijing, China, now a junior at Walnut Hill School for the Arts. Do you love hearing from these outstanding young musicians? Now you can listen to their full interviews on our website. Go to fromthetop.org/listen.
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1: Welcome back to From the Top. I'm pianist Orly Shaham, and it's so great to be with all of you, thanks to the generosity of faithful donors like Susan and Gerald Slavitt. If you're just joining us, we're recording at Futura Productions in Boston with students from the Walnut Hill School for the Arts. I'm excited to introduce our next young musician, 18-year-old singer Marley Matika. Hi, Marley. Welcome to From the Top.
5: I'm so happy to be here.
1: What will you be singing for us today?
5: Lied der Mignon by Schubert.
1: I'm so excited to play it with you. Are you ready to take it?
5: From the top?
1: Let's do it.
5: Yes!

0: 18-year-old vocalist Marley Matika, originally from Oregon, currently a senior at Walnut Hills School for the Arts, singing Franz Schubert's Lied der Mignon. Marley, that music is so beautiful and intimate. You bring so much of your personality to it.
1: Thank you.
0: I know that as a singer, you're considered incredibly young and your voice is going to evolve for a long time. You came into Walnut Hill as a freshman in high school. Were you already singing before that?
1: Yes, I started voice lessons at age 12. I had a background in musical theater starting when I was 7, but I really, really wanted to focus on opera.
0: So are there specific things that now you can do with your voice that you really couldn't do when you were younger?
1: Oh, goodness. I mean, coloratura, the runs that I do now are still mind-boggling to me because I'm like, how am I producing these notes? Like, are they coming from me? So I mean, any type of run, and also developing like my middle range.
0: So coloratura, that very high,
1: yes,
0: beautiful range. Could you possibly sing for us something in that range? Give us an example.
1: Yes, this is Bid the Virtues, a part of Come Ye Sons of Art.

0: Wow. I mean, I bet it sounds good wherever you're listening, whether it's on earbuds or on a speaker, but it sounds really good in the room here.
1: Thank you.
0: Where does that confidence come from, and have you always felt that way?
1: The confidence came from my mom. She always cheered me on. I love this so much, and I get to share it with other people. That's so cool. A lot of being a singer is just meticulously working. Oh, my diction is off right here. Let me redo it and redo it. But when I get to share it, it's like, look, like cool.
0: I love that it's about that communication with you, and that's such an important part of being an artist, sharing it with others. I know that your multifaceted identity has had a very important impact on how you experience the world. Tell us a little bit about what you've done to create both literal and figurative spaces for inclusivity.
1: Yeah, when I was in my sophomore year, my teacher and the whole class were discussing the political and social events happening in that time period. I ended up going up to one of my classmates that I had never talked to before, and I was like, hey, I have an idea. And so together, this guy named Nick, one of my dearest friends, we created Thrive, which is an organization for anybody and everybody in our community that has felt othered in any way.
0: Which is really everybody,
1: Which
0: right? In some way.
1: exactly. We try to bolster our community and uplift each other. There are a lot of different affinity groups and organizations, but you always have to identify yourself. And for some things, that can be scary. It's just been so fun to bring people together in our community.
0: Are you imagining that as you go into the classical music world, that this kind of engagement is part of your responsibility?
1: Oh, 100%. I think that the only way that classical music and opera can survive is if it changes with the times. For example, like seeing people that look like you on stage at the BSO or in an opera, that's more than words can say. Also, changing the repertoire, in addition to honoring the things that need to be honored, incorporating new works and letting the stage reflect what our world looks like now.
0: Thank you so much for coming and for collaborating with me. I really loved working with you.
1: Thank you. It's been amazing to be here.
0: 18-year-old vocalist Marley Matika, originally from Oregon, currently a senior at Walnut Hills School for the Arts in Natick, Massachusetts. Last but definitely not least, sitting next to me now is Walnut Hill alum, 18-year-old Justinas Jlabis from New Haven, Connecticut. Justinas is a first-year student at the Juilliard School. He's a classically trained violist, jazz improviser, and an accomplished young composer. Welcome to From the Top, Justinas.
2: Thank you so much for having me here.
0: I'm so excited for our audience to hear the national radio premiere of this piece, A Warren of Illusion. I absolutely love that title,
2: Thank you.
0: and I'm wondering if there's anything that you can tell us before we listen that
2: Yeah.
0: might enhance our listening.
2: Absolutely. Well, I love Brahms, and Brahms reuses motifs and material through his music. Composers are often told to study Brahms to learn how to develop. And I spent a lot of time shuffling the piece around, so it ended up being that the material that was developed sometimes came before the material that it was based off of. There's lots of allusions to later moments in melodies and even in the harmony. I really believe in motific harmony.
0: Well, so that title reflects the compositional process. Who's playing here?
2: The first violinist is GUO, the second violinist is Jessica Kartawijaya, the cellist is Alex Aranzabal, and the violist is Hayu. They are four of my close friends from Walnut Hill School for the Arts.
0: Let us take it from the top, A Warren of Illusion by Justinas Jlabis. This is the first movement, Allure.

0: We just heard Allure, the first movement of A Warren of Illusion by the 18-year-old composer Justinas Žlabys. Now, a first-year student at the Juilliard School. Justinas, this is such a cool piece. I love the textures, the way that you use different combinations of instruments with the melodic lines. It's like we're looking at the music from a slightly different vantage point every time that you do that.
1: Thank you.
0: How do you hear the music first? Is it something where you have to play it at an instrument?
1: Yeah. Well, I'm an improviser, and most of my ideas are spawned in improvisation. It's often just going and going, messing with something until I like it, and then I'll write it down.
0: What instrument do you improvise on?
1: I improvise on the piano, primarily.
0: You play the viola and violin a bit, too. Right. Do you try things out at the various instruments? Do you borrow a friend's cello to feel what that would feel like? Or do you really just go with, I think this should work from a pure music point of view?
1: Honestly, more than borrowing a friend's cello, I borrow a friend. The cellist you hear in the recording, I spent a lot of time in his practice room asking him if this is comfortable to play.
0: Thank you. As a performer, I appreciate your having us in mind. What is the experience like when you first hear real acoustic instruments in front of you playing your music?
1: I'm always smiling so much. I feel really strongly that the composer can really interfere with the way that the group plays as a chamber group. For them to connect, they have to kind of have some time with the piece and each other, and then kind of be as an advising figure on it.
0: So then when you actually hear them, have you had an experience of being swayed by something that maybe you hadn't conceived of?
1: In another movement of this piece, there was an accident where the violinist played a note above the note that they were meant to hit. I love the note. It's in the score now. There's a singular grace note that totally became part of the music. Because so much of the process involves players, I feel that the piece isn't really finished until it's performed. Mm. I'm always open to suggestions.
0: You said maybe somebody plays a note and then you actually think, oh, that's better. And of course, there's so much history of that. Mozart heard a particular singer singing and therefore wanted to shape the phrase that way. So once you've made that change, in your mind, is that a permanent change? Or is it possible that another set of performers might amend your piece in some way? And how do you control that?
1: That's really interesting. I think that the fact that the piece grows as it's played is something that's very true to me. If we were to continue playing Mozart's music as the way Mozart had it in his head, there would be no music that came after it. Hmm. I learn more about the piece when I hear the players work with it.
0: Do you remember a moment where you went from, okay, I'm creating something just for the sake of creating it, and I am putting this down for the ability to recreate it later?
1: Yeah, I mean, it was totally a composition for non-majors class. At Walnut Hill, I was very lucky to have this wonderful composition teacher, and there were only a few students, so I got a lot of attention, a lot of time. Through that class, I was given access to performers and a very non-judgmental environment that I think was a big factor in why I'm still writing.
0: Amazing. You've been so eloquent in everything that you've told us. Thank you so much for joining us today, Justinas.
1: Thank you so much for having me. It's a pleasure.
0: 18-year-old Justinas Žlabys, composer and violist from New Haven, Connecticut. It has been so fun to be with students from the Walnut Hill School for the Arts. Thank you to our young musicians, the future shapers of our musical landscape, and to you, our listeners, for bringing us along on your walk, your drive, into your laundry room, to join this accomplished and joyful group of young musicians and composers on From the Top. I'm pianist Orly Shaham. Please join us next week for more beautiful music on From the Top. This episode was recorded at Futura Productions with engineer John Weston and assistance from Chris Wilson and Mar Jimenez. A Warren of Illusion was recorded at Rockport Music's Shaolin Lu Performance Center by engineer Luke Damrosch. 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
4: Welcome to Classics for Kids. I'm Naomi Lewin. In the mid-1800s, when John Philip Sousa was growing up, the main musical entertainment in America was the band.

Patrick S. Gilmore, an Irish-American, is known as the father of the American concert band. Gilmore made his name putting on huge concerts. One concert alone included a 1,000-person orchestra, a 10,000-person chorus, and six bands. But Gilmore started out as a cornet player who eventually organized his own band. The Gilmore Band wore snazzy military-style uniforms and played concerts of marches, dances, and music from popular operas and operettas.

Victor Herbert was an operatic composer who also spent time as a bandmaster. In fact, when Patrick Gilmore died in 1892, Victor Herbert took over conducting the Gilmore Band. That was the golden age of American bands. There was no recorded music back then, and very few symphony orchestras. Professional bands toured the country, and a lot of towns organized amateur bands, that is, people who played for the love of it. The hero of every band was the cornet soloist.

That set of variations on the Carnival of Venice, a tune we know as My Hat, It Has Three Corners, is by Frenchman Jean-Baptiste Aubin, one of the earliest masters of the cornet. The cornet looks a lot like a trumpet. Both instruments have long metal tubes that are wrapped around and around. But the trumpet tube is a cylinder. It has straight sides, while the cornet tube is a very long cone, narrower at the top than at the bottom. That cone-shaped or conical tube makes the cornet sound mellower than the trumpet.

One of the cornet soloists in Patrick Gilmore's band was Herbert L. Clark, who wrote a lot of music for his instrument. Clark eventually moved on to play for John Philip Sousa. Another star of the Sousa band was trombonist Arthur Pryor. After spending time as Sousa's assistant conductor, Pryor left to start his own band. In one of the pieces Pryor composed for his band, he turned opera melodies into ragtime music, which was very popular in the early 1900s.

0: Fillmore was born in Cincinnati. He left to play trombone in a circus band and then came back to Cincinnati to start his own band. By that time, radio had been invented and was bringing music into people's homes. Fillmore's band was one of the first to do regular broadcasts on the radio. Another 20th century invention, the phonograph, turned out to be the death of the touring bands, and John Philip Sousa saw it coming. He's the one who coined the term canned music, implying that recorded music, like canned vegetables, was not as good as the real thing. Sousa realized that once people could buy music to listen to in their own homes, they wouldn't go out to hear band concerts. And he was right.
1: May I have your attention, please? Attention, please. I can deal with the troubled friends with a wave of my hand, this very hand. Please observe me if you will. I'm Professor Harold Hill, and I'm here to organize a River City Boys band.
0: There's a Broadway show that has a direct link to the golden age of American bands. Meredith Wilson played flute and piccolo in John Philip Sousa's band. Wilson paid tribute to his famous band leader and others in the musical comedy he wrote, The Music Man.
2: 76 trombones led the big parade, with 110 cornets close at hand. They were followed by

0: I'm Naomi Lewin. I write classics for kids and produce it with Tim Lanter and Bruce Ellis at WGUC Cincinnati. 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
2: Oh, that Classics for Kids gets me going, Naomi. The Music Man makes me want to watch it, as well as in high school I was in marching band and played the trumpet, and we played a couple of Sousa marches, but the favorite was Liberty Bell because it was the Monty Python theme. Good morning, I'm Oakley Scott, sitting in for Michael Grayson. Thanks for sharing your Saturday with us. You'll have to put up with my occasional oblique references, like the ones I just mentioned, and maybe a Groucho Marx quote or two, but I've got some wonderful music to share with you this summer day. So let's get started here on Classical 90.9 WGUC. Music for you in just a moment.
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0: Composed in 1912, first performed in 1915, we heard the Overture in D Major by Kosaku Yamada. Reviewers have not been kind to the work, calling it trivial and derivative, but it's significant because it's the first Japanese orchestral composition, at least in the Western European manner, and frankly, it's a pretty good starter, isn't it? It's like a cup of coffee. We heard Takuo Yuasa leading the New Zealand Symphony Orchestra. 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
0: Well, I mentioned music for you on this summer day, and we've got a lovely one, mostly sunny with a warm one, high of 84. Clouds move in a little bit tonight, low overnight low of 65, then sunshine and more humidity. And as Johnny Cash would say, it looks like we'll be blessed with a little more rain, a high of 88 tomorrow. Well, up next, a couple of superstars, Claudio Simone, and conducts I Solisti Veniti, Antonio Vivaldi's Flute Concerto in G Major, Sir James Galway, the soloist.

0: We heard the ensemble I Solisti Veneti under the baton of Claudio Simone, Antonio Vivaldi's Flute Concerto in G Major, Sir James Galway, the flute soloist.
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0: Well, for decades, pianist Eugene Pridanoff was not only a teacher, but the artist in residence at our own College Conservatory of Music at the University of Cincinnati. He and his wife are known as the Pridanoff Duo, and here they perform for us Concerto Pathétique by Franz Liszt on Classical 90.9 WGUC.

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0: Many call it his most ambitious piano duo. That was Concerto Pathétique by Franz Liszt. We heard the Pridnoff duo at the two pianos.
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0: A Swedish botanist, Carl Linnaeus, came up with the concept of a floral clock. It was a clock representing the different hours of the day at which different specific flowers open. And that was the inspiration for Jean-Francais' flower clock. Simon Wright leads the Philharmonia Orchestra. John Anderson is the oboe soloist here on Classical 90.9 WGUC.

0: Simon Wright led the Philharmonia Orchestra. John Anderson was the exquisite oboist on that piece. The Flower Clock by Jean Francais. So much more music in the next hour. Hope you can stick around or at least take us along. I'll meet you right back here.
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0: Joseph Boulogne Chevalier de Saint-Georges, the French violinist, conductor, composer, born in the Caribbean, son of a wealthy white plantation owner and an enslaved Senegalese woman. But because he was mixed race, he was a free man of color. He was raised in France, and despite the expected prejudice he endured, he became the first classical composer of African descent to gain widespread acclaim. And as a composer in his day, he was nicknamed the Black Mozart. We heard his string quartet number 5 in G minor, Catalyst Quartet, performing.
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0: Well, if you thought that last piece was beautiful, I've got another exquisite piece coming up. I should tell you, I'm Oakley Scott sitting in for Michael Grayson today. Thanks for your company. Well, I'll give you a weather update later. Let's get to this gorgeous lute music. This is 5 pieces from The Art of Music, an anonymous instructional text from about 1580 in Scotland. Rob MacKillop arranged it for lute. He performs it for us now on Classical 90.9 WGUC.

0: Rob McKillop on the lute. We heard five pieces from The Art of Music. That was an instructional text from Scotland in about 1580. McKillop arranged it for lute, though he said he had to do very little to make it work. He said it was as if it was tailored for the lute. Lovely piece. This is why we have a set playlist here at WGUC. Otherwise, I would play that piece we just enjoyed over and over for the rest of the day. And I'm sure some of you wouldn't mind. Well, more music for you in just a moment. A wonderful Morton Gould piece coming up.
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0: Plenty of sunshine coming our way. Our afternoon high climbs into the mid-80s. Few chances for showers today, but those will be isolated at best. Overnight low in the upper 60s. Sunday, a mix of clouds and sun, high pushing 90 degrees. It's going to feel more like midsummer again. A dry day, but we could see a few showers and thunderstorms develop later in the evening. It's officially 77 degrees right now in Cincinnati. Well, Morton Gould had a great talent for incorporating different musical genres into the classical form. He also had a quiet, heroic nature. The House Un-American Activities Committee offered him recording contracts and Broadway musicals in exchange for testimony against fellow artists, and he refused. Of course, he was blacklisted. This is Arthur Feigen conducts the ORF Vienna Radio Symphony Orchestra. 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
0: Just a reminder, we've got Composer's Datebook coming up at the top of the hour. To take us there, this is based on an 18th century, or a bunch of 18th century dance forms, written in 1884 to celebrate the 200th anniversary of the birth of the Dano-Norwegian humanist playwright Ludvig Holberg. This is the Holberg Suite by Edvard Grieg. William Boughton leads the English String Orchestra here on Classical 90.9 WGUC.

0: William Boughton led the English String Orchestra. We heard Edvard Grieg's Holberg Suite here on Classical 90.9 WGUC. Well, so much more great music to share with you this afternoon. Hope you can stick around. We've got the Chamber Choir of Europe coming up right after Composer's Datebook. I'll meet you right back here.
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2: This is the Composer's Datebook for July 25th. I'm John Burge. On today's date in 1976, an unusual opera premiered at the Théâtre Municipal in Avignon. It ran for 5 hours with no breaks between acts. The audience was invited to wander in and out as it pleased. The libretto consisted of numbers, solfège syllables, do, re, mi, and some cryptic poems written by a pupil at what was then called a school for disturbed children. Even the title of this new opera, Einstein on the Beach, was unusual, suggesting something at once serious and surreal. In the opera, a violinist, dressed up like Albert Einstein, wanders in and out of some scenes, a reference to the fact that in real life, the famous physicist was also a talented amateur violinist. Einstein on the Beach was a collaboration between two Americans, composer Philip Glass and set designer Robert Wilson. It made the rounds in Europe, attracted a great deal of attention, and came to New York in November of 1976 for two sold-out performances at the Metropolitan Opera with Glass and his ensemble. Its music was even referenced as a kind of in-joke during a famous TV commercial in which Einstein debates the merits of Coke versus Pepsi. For the record, Einstein chooses Pepsi, but it's all relative. Composer's Datebook is produced by APM, American Public Media, in conjunction with the American Composers Forum, reminding you that all music was once new.

0: Saeris Mia, Now You Are Mine, by Martin Lorentzen. References a sonnet by the Chilean poet Pablo Neruda, the lines, Now you are mine, rest with your dream inside my dream. Nicole Matt led the Chamber Choir of Europe. The composer, Morton Lorentzen, I beg your pardon, himself at the piano. And while we're on the subject of Pablo Neruda, if you've not seen the film Il Postino, or if it's been a while, treat yourself to that movie. Neruda and his poetry are a big element in the story, and it's just very sweet storytelling. I know you can get it online and stream it, and at the public library has it on DVD. If you want to do it old school, then go to the library, go to your bookstore, and get yourself a book of Pablo Neruda's poetry. It'll nurture your spirit. More music for you in just a moment.
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0: Well, good afternoon. I'm Oakley Scott, in for Michael Grayson this afternoon, with tons of great music for you. Hope you can stick around. Up next, Giuseppe Tartini's Violin Sonata in G Major. 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
1: There were some extraordinary early musicians who achieved great longevity, especially for their time. They include German composer Georg Philipp Telemann, who lived to age 86 and continued to compose right to the end, and French octogenarian Jean-Philippe Rameau, who waited until age 50 to write his first opera. 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
0: Never miss it. Schwanda the Bagpiper debuted in April of 1927 at the Czech National Opera, popular enough to be translated and performed in 17 languages until the Nazis banned all works by this composer. And while the opera sat on the shelf, this piece continued to be performed all over the world. This is the Polka and Fugue from Schwanda the Bagpiper, Joram Weinberger, the composer, Cincinnati Pops Orchestra, under the baton of our old friend Eric Kunzel.

0: Crumshwanda the Bagpiper, Yarrowmore, Weinbergers, Polka, and Fugue. Eric Kunzel led the Cincinnati Pops.
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0: Haydn's Symphony No. 24 in D major, Christopher Hogwood led the Academy of Ancient Music. Every time we play a Haydn piece, I feel duty-bound to remind you of Scott Yu's series on PBS, part of Great Performances. It's called Now Hear This. The entire series is brilliant, but one episode is Haydn, King of Strings. 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
0: Well, up next, we have Ensemble 415, Chiara Banchini conducting. 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

0: Georg Muffat led Ensemble 415. We heard, I beg your pardon, Georg Muffat was the composer of Concerto Grosso No. 5, which we just heard. Chiara Banchini led Ensemble 415. More music for you in just a moment.
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0: Next up, a piece called To April by Everell Coleridge Taylor. 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

0: To April by Avril Coleridge Taylor. 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
0: A little Mozart now. We'll close out the hour. The Igor Oistrakh Trio.

0: Igor Oistrakh Trio gave us Mozart's Kegelstadt Trio here on Classical 90.9 WGUC. So much more music for you this afternoon and a lovely piano work coming up.
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0: The composer Rina Esmail combines Hindustani classical tradition of Rag Desh with America the Beautiful. She calls it America Desh. Min Kwan at the piano.
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0: Good afternoon. I'm Oakley Scott, sitting in for Michael Grayson. Sharing wonderful music with you all day. It's half the fun of it is just listening, and I'm so lucky to be here to just listen. I hope you're enjoying it as well. Up next, the Auren Quartet gives us Franz Schubert's String Quartet, number 15, in G major.

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0: We'll round out the hour with a horn concerto, number 15 to be precise, Johann Rohlig, the composer. This is the Academy of Martin in St. Academy of St. Martin in the Fields, Iona Brown conducting.

0: Horn Concerto No. 15 by Johann Rolig. We heard the Academy of St. Martin in the Fields under the baton of Iona Brown. Well, we've got some lovely and whimsical music from Ray Vaughan Williams coming up at the beginning of the next hour. I hope you can stick around or at least take us along with you.
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0: Every 3 years, the Cambridge Greek Play is performed in ancient Greek by students and alumni of the University of Cambridge, England. In 1909, Trinity College staged the Aristophanes play The Wasps. Ray Vaughan Williams composed the incidental music for the production. We heard March Past of the Kitchen Utensils, which imagines a whimsical parade of, you guessed it, kitchen utensils. That was the London Philharmonic Orchestra under the baton of Adrian Bolt.
1: 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That's cincy with a Y, dot art.
0: Good afternoon. I'm Oakley Scott, sitting in for Michael Grayson today on this somewhat overcast Saturday. I mentioned earlier we had plenty of sunshine coming our way, but the clouds rolled in and took that out. Few chances for showers today, but those will be isolated. An overnight low in the upper 60s. Sunday, a mix of clouds and sun with the high pushing 90 degrees. Summer is back again. A dry day, but we could see a few showers and thunderstorms develop later in the evening on Sunday. Well, again, I'm Oakley Scott, in for Michael Grayson. Lovely piece coming up here. Bartold Kaikin is the champion of early music performed on original instruments and, since 2008, artistic director of the Indianapolis Baroque Orchestra. We'll hear Franz Richter's Flute Concerto. Jean Lemann conducts Tafelmusik. Bartold Kaikin, the flute soloist.

0: Flute Concerto by Franz Richter. We heard Tafel Musik under the baton of Jean Lamont. Bartold Kaiken was the flute soloist on a period flute.
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0: 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Atom as in atomic. We'll hear the BBC Philharmonic under the baton of Sachio Fujioka. 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
0: Well, we'll close out the hour with a piece by Emmanuel Chabrier. This is Pastoral Suite. John Elliott Gardner conducts the Vienna Philharmonic here on 90.9 WGUC.

0: Pastoral Suite by Emmanuel Chabrier. John Elliott Gardner led the Vienna Philharmonic. Lots of great music coming up in the next hour, including a relatively new release just from the last few months. So stay with us.
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0: Well, this is a relatively recent release. In fact, just a few months back, our very own Elaine Deal featured a recording of this piece on her New at Noon segment on April 7th. Apollo, the Ukrainian Violin Concerto by Axel Kolstad, performed by the Danish Chamber Orchestra on your companion throughout the day, Classical 90.9 WGUC.

0: That was Apollo, the Ukrainian violin concerto. The composer, Axel Kolstad, is quite the character. He's been called the new Norwegian Victor Borge, the Franz Liszt of our day, and Time magazine dubbed him the Quentin Tarantino of classical music. He wears pretty fabulous, colorful suits and sneakers, leaps over his piano. He considers himself as much a comedian as a serious musician, and just a very interesting guy. Danish Chamber Orchestra, Apollo, the Ukrainian Violin Concerto.
1: 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With amazing institutions like Music Hall and the Cincinnati Symphony Orchestra, the connections are many and fun to share.
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0: Well, it's fitting that a piece called The Sea would be played by the Long Beach Symphony Orchestra. 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
0: Well, we'll close out the hour with Carl Philipp Emanuel Bach. Symphonia No. 1, Thomas Fury, leads Camerata Bern.

0: Symphonia No. 1 by C.P.E. Bach, Thomas Fury, led Kamerata Bern. More music for you just around the corner. I'll meet you right back here.
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0: Takako Nishizaki is the wonderful violin soloist on that piece. Steven Gunzenhauer conducted Cappella Istropolitana. We heard The Bells from the Temple, or simply Bells from the Temple, by Wei-Lin Chui.
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0: Well, enough fragments exist or remain to suggest this next work took the composer at least 14 years to complete, although he himself said it took 21 in total. We're not even 5 minutes into the hour, and we're going to close out the hour with this next work. 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
0: Once again, I'm Oakley Scott, sitting in for Michael Grayson. It's been a pleasure. Thanks for sharing your Saturday with us. More music for you to see you into the evening and through the night. Stay with us.
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There's something about the sound of a wind band playing a certain kind of music that makes it sound so majestic. Hardly a better example than this. It's a movement from Lincolnshire Posy by Percy Aldridge Granger. Born in July 1882 in Australia, I'm Mindy Ratner. We are celebrating birthdays of composers, July birthdays, that is, on your Classical Discoveries. I hope you'll stick around. Englishman George Butterworth, born July 12th, 1885 in London. This is his English Idol number 1.

The English Idol No. 1 by George Butterworth. Mark Elder conducted the Halle Orchestra. I'm Mindy Ratner. It's great to have your company for classical music on this 25th of July, the final Saturday of the month, and we're kind of looking over our shoulder a little bit as we celebrate belatedly the July birthdays of several composers. Well, one of them is coming up in just a couple of days. Mauro Giuliani. We'll get to his music, and also works by Ottorino Respighi and Percy Grainger, all born in July. The 4th of July, 1694. French composer Louis-Claude Daquin was born in Paris. This is his Noël No. 8.

Mikola Petri front and center with Martin Neary and the National Philharmonic. That was the Noël No. 8 by Louis-Claude Daquin. Another composer with a July birthday is Mauro Giuliani, born in Bisceglie, Italy, July 27th, 1781. You could easily describe him as one of the early adopters of that most Spanish of instruments, the guitar, and he really became a virtuoso on the instrument. He wrote these variations on a theme by Handel. The recording is by guitarist Celedonio Romero.

0: You know, it's a tune that's really taken on a life of its own. The variations on a theme by Handel by Mauro Giuliani. That theme was the Harmonious Blacksmith, which itself comes from a suite that Handel composed for harpsichord in 1720. Mauro Giuliani, wonderful Italian composer and guitarist, writing for the instrument he loved best. And we heard a recording by guitarist Celedonio Romero. More birthday celebrations on your classical discoveries on the way.
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0: Italian composer Ottorino Respighi was born July 9th. 1879 in Bologna, died in his most beloved city, Rome. And one of his tributes to the Italian capital is Pines of Rome.

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0: No one could write a love letter to a place quite like Ottorino Respighi, whose birthday we're celebrating on Your Classical Discoveries. He wrote Pines of Rome in 1924. It had its premiere in December of that year. We heard a recording by Lauren Mazel and the Pittsburgh Symphony Orchestra.
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2: 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I'm Brian O'Donnell, hoping you'll start your days with classical music here on 90.9 WGUC Cincinnati.
0: We celebrate Percy Aldridge Granger, born in the city of Brighton in the state of Victoria, Australia, July 8th, 1882. This is Lincolnshire Posy.

0: Dennis Wick and the London Wind Orchestra with Lincolnshire Posy by Percy Grainger, the Australian-born composer who made America his home.
1: 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Anna Klein's exuberant masquerade. That's coming up on the next performance today from 8 p.m.
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gent who wrote this, Gordon Jacobs, started composing in the most unlikely of places. He enlisted to fight during the First World War and was one of a tiny handful of survivors from his battalion. He was put in a prisoner of war camp, and that is where he started to write music. I'm Mindy Rantner. We are celebrating the July birthday of Gordon Jacob and other composers as well on Your Classical Discoveries.

Enrique Granados, Spanish and Catalan composer, was born on July 27, 1867. One of his best-known works is the Spanish Dance No. 5, called Andaluza.

Spanish Dance Number 5 by Enrique Granados, played by Toribio Santos. It's always nice to have your company for classical music. I'm Mindy Ratner. I'm glad we could get together on this 25th of July. And we look back at the month to celebrate the July birthdays of a handful of composers, including this hour, Englishman Gerald Finzi, the Hungarian Ernst von Dohnányi, and Englishman Gordon Jacob as well. Déodat de Sévérac was a Frenchman from Provence, born July 20th, 1872, considered to be an impressionist composer. This is his Valse Romantique. It's played for us on Your Classical Discoveries by pianist Alexis Weissenberg.

romantic and graceful. The Valse Romantique by Deodat de Sévérac. Alexis Weissenberg was the pianist in that recording. The first time I heard The Five Bagatelles by Englishman Gerald Finzi, whose birthday we're celebrating on Your Classical Discoveries, July 14th, 1901 in London, Gerald Finzi's Five Bagatelles were arranged for clarinet and strings, which I found very attractive. The original version is for clarinet and piano. Here are clarinetist Thea King and pianist Clifford Benson.

0: The Five Bagatelles by Gerald Finzi. Thea King was the clarinetist. She was accompanied by pianist Clifford Benson. Gerald Finzi was born in London, but never really liked it there. And when he got married, he moved to the countryside and wrote music and grew apples.
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0: Gosh, I hope he had fun writing that, because it certainly is fun to listen to. The Variations on a Nursery Song by Ernst von Dohnányi. Iseta Kanemason was the pianist, with Domingo Hindoyan and the Royal Liverpool Philharmonic.
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0: Gordon Jacob, born in London, July 5th, 1895. We have a couple of his pieces. One is a folk dance from something that he called Four Fancies.

short, sweet, and to the point. A folk dance, one of four fancies by Gordon Jacob. Don Bailey was the flutist with the Arcata String Quartet. And this next, it's kind of a longer encore from a suite by Gordon Jacob, the finale, Thomas O'Neill leading the University of Missouri Wind Ensemble.

0: the finale from A Suite by Gordon Jacob. The University of Missouri Wind Ensemble was conducted by Thomas O'Neill.
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